0: they know a man who didn't eat nor drink during a whole week, and he looked terrible, and his tongue was swollen. But when he when after that he began to drink and eat again, everything was normal.
1: Okay.
0: And also, people who climb the mountains and get lost, they also don't have water.
1: Okay.
0: But they survive somehow.
1: Okay. Okay. Now.
2: The next point.
1: Yes. Thank you. But there was something else dealing with. And that is the reason Jesus fasted for almost 6 weeks was because man's diet had become so perverted.
0: Der Grund, warum Jesus 6 Wochen fastete, war, Appetite. Dass die Ernährung des Menschen und sein Appetit so verkehrt geworden waren.
1: Uh-huh. Spirit prophecy tells us that.
0: Das sagt uns der Geist der Weissagung. Mm-hmm.
1: And he did it so that a drug addict or an alcoholic that is stopping going through withdrawals.
0: Er hat das getan, damit ein Drogenabhängiger oder Alkoholiker, der aufhört, Drogen und Alkohol zu sich zu nehmen,
1: can't say Jesus doesn't understand what I'm going through because he never drank alcohol, he never did drugs, so he doesn't know.
0: Nicht sagen kann, Jesus kann mich nicht verstehen, weil er nie Alkohol oder Drogen zu sich genommen hat.
1: No. Jesus suffered even more fasting for those 40 days of the flesh hungering and desiring food. Okay?
0: Aber
1: that he can identify with that drug addict or that alcoholic.
0: Im Gegenteil. Jesus hat noch mehr gelitten. Während des 40-tägigen Fastens hat sein Körper so stark

In the first century, a Jew was born in this city who was destined to blaze across the Roman world proclaiming the everlasting gospel. From Jerusalem to Rome and possibly even to the gates of Hercules, this fatigueless traveler proclaimed that Jesus Christ was Lord. He traveled more miles in the first century than most Americans traveled in the 20th century. And yet, he was not an explorer or a geographer or a politician. He was an apostle. He was one sent forth to proclaim the good news that Jesus Christ was Lord. The New Testament registers over 13,000 miles that he traveled, visiting many of the cities, towns, and villages of the Roman Empire. In this fascinating series, In the Footsteps of Paul, we will trace his journey through the Roman world. We will seek to understand the cultural context and the historical setting of the world in which he traveled, and then to understand the message he communicated. We begin in Tarsus, where he was born and spent his early childhood. Then we will travel to Jerusalem, where he was schooled at the feet of one of the greatest rabbis of the age. From the holy city, we will follow his footsteps up the Jordan Valley and over the Golan Heights to Damascus, where he was converted. From the world's oldest continually inhabited city, we will travel to Antioch, Queen of the East and third largest city of the Roman world. This is where the followers of Jesus were first called Christians, and it was from this church that Paul was sent out as a missionary. From Antioch, we will trace his footsteps through the Roman province of Asia, visiting some of the greatest cities of the day. From the shores of the Aegean, he saw a vision of a man from Macedonia calling him to come over. We will follow his journey to the port of Neapolis, where he first brought the gospel to Europe, and then walked the Roman road out to Philippi, where he founded a church. He was strangely rewarded for delivering a demon-possessed girl here by being beaten and thrown into prison. Ultimately, Paul's ministry in Europe led him to Athens, the philosophical center of the world. Here he proclaimed Jesus before some of the greatest minds in the world on Mars Hill, or the Areopagus. One philosopher accepted the gospel and became a believer. Paul would return to Jerusalem, where he would be arrested and sent for trial before Caesar. Our series will conclude in Rome, where he will be tried and ultimately beheaded. This will be an enriching and unforgettable experience as we trace the journeys of Paul on the screen and in your syllabus. And by applying the lessons of faith from Paul's life in the first century to ours in the 21st century, our faith will grow and deepen. In this first chapter in the series, we will begin here in Tarsus, the place where Paul was born, seeking to understand his roots and what qualified him to become the apostle to the Gentiles. By God's providence, his family heritage, his education, and his culture all converged together to equip him with a special understanding of the Roman world and grant him special privileges to travel throughout the empire. When we first encounter Paul in the book of Acts, he's not called Paul at all. He's referred to by his Hebrew name, Saul. Now, if you were to name your son after one of Israel's kings, you would probably name him David, not Saul. Why would they name their child Saul instead of one of the more illustrious kings like David? Because Saul was not from the tribe of Judah like Jesus or David. Instead, he was from the tribe of Benjamin. Let me read to you a fascinating insight about his background found in Philippians chapter 3 and verse 3. For it is

0: We who are the circumcision, we who worship by the Spirit of God, who glory in Christ Jesus and who put no confidence in the flesh, though I myself have reason for such confidence. If anyone thinks he has reasons to put confidence in the flesh, I have more. Circumcised on the eighth day of the people of Israel, of the tribe of Benjamin, a Hebrew of Hebrews, in regard to the law a Pharisee, as for zeal, persecuting the church, as for legalistic righteousness, faultless. Not only was Saul an Israelite, he was a Jew, born of the tribe of Benjamin, circumcised on the eighth day according to the custom of Moses. He was a son of a Pharisee. Now the Pharisees were the Hasidim, that is, the pious ones. Their modern counterparts can be seen today worshiping at the Western Wall in Jerusalem or walking the streets of New York and Los Angeles. Their numbers never exceeded 6,000 in New Testament times. They meticulously attempted to obey all of the details of God's law, living out the Torah in every detail of their lives. Saul noted the looming threat that Christianity brought to Judaism, and he attempted to counter that threat by public debate and ultimately by persecuting the believers. Yes, Saul was Jewish through and through. His pedigree was impeccable. His knowledge of the Hebrew scriptures extensive. His love for the traditions of the fathers complete. This was the man who was destined to become the mighty Apostle Paul. But his Jewish background alone could not prepare him to become the apostle to the Gentiles. You see, a Pharisee's perspective was far too narrow. It was too centered in Palestine. And so God chose Saul. Not Saul the Pharisee from Jerusalem, but Saul of Tarsus. We read in Acts chapter 21, verse 39, I am a Jew from Tarsus in Cilicia, a citizen of no ordinary city. Yes, Saul was born here in Tarsus, which was the capital of the Roman province of Cilicia. And we might wonder, what was an observant Jewish family doing here, some 500 miles from Jerusalem? According to tradition, Saul's family migrated from Upper Galilee to this area sometime before the birth of Jesus. We do know that Saul's father received his citizenship from Rome so that this man was born free as a Roman citizen. This granted him special privileges. Yes, Saul says, I was a Jew from Tarsus in Cilicia, a citizen of no ordinary city. Tarsus' claim to fame was its unique geographical setting. It was located on the Sindus River, where it empties into the Mediterranean. Tarsus was the Roman capital of the province of Cilicia. Tarsus guarded the Cilician gates to the north. This was the major trade route connecting the east with the Anatolian plateau on the other side of the Taurus Mountains. This was extremely strategic, and because of this, the Romans made this the capital of the province of Cilicia. The Sindus River descends from the Taurus Mountains far to the north. The snow-fed river is extremely cold, and that's what the word Sindus means, the cold river. I'm walking along the ancient Roman road. The Romans constructed this bridge over the Sindus or Tarsus River. This road connected Tarsus down on the coast with the Anatolian plateau in the highlands. The Taurus mountain range is a snow-covered range most of the year, extremely high and very difficult to cross. There was only one major gap in the Taurus Mountains, and it was carved by this river, the Sindus, also known as the Tarsus River. This river carved through a gap known as the Cilician Gates. The Roman road paralleled that river. They built bridges over it.
1: Alexander the Great, Mark.

marched his armies down through the Cilician gates to the fertile plateau. And when he reached the hot, humid plateau here where I'm standing, he went swimming. The frigid waters caused a chill for Alexander, which nearly cost him his life. Think of how the course of history would have changed if Alexander would have died here. This river is rich in its history, for it was on this river that Cleopatra sailed up after crossing the Mediterranean on her barge to meet Mark Antony, who was residing at his imperial palace here in Tarsus. In the Taurus Mountains to the north, a very special variety of goat was bred with a unique fleece. From their hair or cilium, a cloth was woven for making tents. The fibers in this cloth had unusual properties, allowing sunshine to stream through, smoke from the cook stove to be emitted, while repelling rain. This was the Gore-Tex fabric of the day. The tents of Tarsus were known far and wide for their exceptional quality and durability. Saul learned this important trade from his father and would use it to pay his expenses in the different cities from Jerusalem to Rome. Because of the city's support for Caesar, it was declared a free trade city, which meant that it had the right to import and export goods without paying Roman taxes. This contributed to its exceptional growth as a commercial center. The city also possessed a university and was the greatest philosophical center outside of Athens and Alexandria. It was governed by scholars proud of their Stoic heritage. But Paul was not educated in the prodigious schools of the Gentiles. Instead, he was educated in the synagogue, where he learned to speak both Hebrew and Aramaic. In addition, he spoke Greek, the common language of the day, and as a Roman citizen, was fluent in Latin, the official language of the empire. Doubtless, Paul heard the Stoics debating in the marketplace, but as the son of a strict Jew, he would not have been permitted to associate with them. Saul grew up living in three cultures. His religious culture was by the strictest standard Jewish. He was a Pharisee of the Pharisees. The cultural and business context of the city he grew up in was Greek, and Saul was thoroughly familiar with it. He could easily move in the world of business and commerce. He might even have traded in goat hair, the raw material for manufacturing tents versus actually sewing them. And being a Roman citizen granted him tremendous privileges. He had the right to travel throughout the empire without being questioned. And as a citizen, he could never be crucified. Tarsus was an outstanding location for business, education, and culture. But his father was concerned about the heathen influences on the boy and sent him to Jerusalem to finish his education. This would have been the first of many voyages he would undertake during his lifetime. Saul would have left the port of Tarsus and sailed here to Caesarea. This was the finest port on the eastern Mediterranean and built by Herod the Great himself. He named it after his patron, Augustus Caesar. The Greek word for this was Sebastos, which meant magnificent, the same as the name Augustus in Latin. Yes, this was a magnificent port built in honor of Augustus Caesar. We don't know if this was Saul's first time to this port or not, but we do know it would not be his last. He would sail in and out of it on numerous occasions, as he would later become Paul the Apostle to the Gentiles. But from here, he had not come to see the splendid city that Herod had built and named after his patron, Augustus Caesar. He had come because this was the port serving Jerusalem. The pilgrimage to Jerusalem was the ultimate for Jews both in Saul's day and in ours. The psalmist summed it up well in Psalm 137 when he said, "O Jerusalem, Jerusalem, if I forget you, may my right hand lose its ability. May my tongue cleave to the roof of my mouth if I do not set Jerusalem above my highest joy." When Saul came to the city, the Temple Mount dominated the site behind me. Today, the Dome of the Rock stands there, the third holiest site in the Muslim world. This is a place where, according to Muslim tradition, Muhammad ascended to heaven in a night journey. But when Saul came to the city,
Herod's temple dominated.

this site. This was the most beautiful building ever constructed upon the earth. Herod had greatly enlarged the plaza upon which Solomon's temple stood. It was large enough for 12 soccer fields with the bleachers to be inside the plaza. It was a magnificent structure, fabulous buildings, white marble. Everything inside of the building was cedar and covered with gold. Yes, it was the ultimate journey for a Jew in both Saul's day and ours to come to the city of Jerusalem. We're standing here on the Mount of Olives overlooking the Temple Mount. This is the religious center for the three monotheistic religions today, for Judaism, because it was the site of the holy temple of Yahweh, the only temple Yahweh ever had upon the earth. It is precious for Christians because it was here in this city that Jesus often taught and where he was rejected and ultimately crucified and rose from the dead. And it is holy for Muslims because this is a site where, according to their tradition, Muhammad ascended to heaven in that night journey. When Saul came into the city, it was filled with over 480 synagogues or schools. Saul was confronted with many different sects. There were different types of Jews here. There were the Sadducees, the aristocratic, wealthy Jews who controlled the keys to both power in the city and in the temple. Then there were the Herodians. The Herodians were the ones who had adopted Greek culture and tried to mingle Greek culture with the ancient Jewish religion. Herod the Great would have been part of the Herodian group. They were looking to build various Greek structures in the holy city and participate in Greek life. And then there were the Essenes. The Essenes removed themselves from the city of Jerusalem. They would live out in the desert very simply in a communal life. And then there were the scrupulous Pharisees who attempted to honor the Lord by faithfully obeying every detail of the law. The word bar mitzvah comes from this time. It means literally son of the law. According to Acts chapter 22 and verse 3, Saul chose to attend the school of Gamaliel, grandson of the greatest rabbi of the era. They believed in the scriptures and held to the hope of the resurrection of the dead. They were Pharisees, which comes from a Hebrew word meaning separated ones. They were the successors of the Hasidim, or pious ones. They were very, very orthodox and deeply concerned about preserving the religious purity of their people. They vigorously rejected Hellenistic practices and longed for the coming of the Messiah. At the time of prayer, Saul would have worn the liturgical vestments. He would have worn the talat, or the prayer shawl, and would have put on the tefillin, the leather straps worn on the forehead and the right hand that contained a copy of the law. In Galatians chapter 1, verse 14, he wrote, "I was advancing in Judaism beyond many Jews of my own age and was extremely zealous for the traditions of my fathers." While his career soared, he recognized that there was something missing in his life. Soon, news of the Galilean prophet began to filter in. While Gamaliel, his teacher, had not taken a direct stand against the teachings of Jesus, Saul could see that this new way threatened the very foundations of Judaism. And so Saul took it upon himself to debate against these believers in Jesus, to show the ridiculous nature of their claims that some guy could die and come back to life. Certain influential leaders saw great promise in Saul, not only as a rabbi defending the Pharisaistic traditions of the fathers, but as a fearless zealot who could place a check on Christianity. He was commissioned by the chief priests, who were largely Sadducees, to root out the followers of the Nazarene. He soon became a specialist in refuting the followers of Jesus. He was certain that all of these teachings that Jesus was the Messiah and had been raised from the dead

were only a pack of lies. And yet, as he interrogated believers in Jesus, his heart was troubled. In the back of his mind, there was a small question. Could it be that it was true? To stifle his conscience, to put out the questions in his mind, he threw himself wholeheartedly into persecution of believers. He describes it

God and tried to destroy it. Saul became an expert in trying to deprogram the unfortunate ones who had fallen for this new cult. Not only did he try to rescue the perishing, he began to persecute the leaders of the church as well. But in spite of his best efforts, the ranks of Christianity continued to explode here in the city of Jerusalem. Acts chapter 6 and verse 7 says that even a great number of priests began to believe in Jesus as their Messiah. And some of the believers seemed to have the same miracle-working powers that Jesus was purported to have had. One such man was named Stephen. He was performing great wonders among the people. Stephen was one of the original seven deacons who had been ordained by the church to minister primarily to the Greek-speaking Jews of the diaspora, those Jews who had gathered here from all over the Greek-speaking world. Soon a great disturbance broke out. There was a public debate and no one could refute Stephen's arguments. He was brought before the Sanhedrin where he would have come face to face with Saul. But even Saul's brilliant mind could not match the simple testimony of Stephen, given from his heart, a heart that had been touched by the resurrected Jesus. Soon, the Sanhedrin rushed toward him in an insane moment and drug him out the Lion's Gate, also known as St. Stephen's Gate, into the Kidron Valley. And here in the Kidron Valley, they picked up stones and they threw them, crushing the very life out of Stephen. Stephen was the first Christian martyr, the first one to die for Jesus. Luke notes, "And Saul was there giving approval to his death. On that day, a great persecution broke out against the church at Jerusalem, and all except the apostles were scattered throughout Judea and Samaria." When you cannot refute someone's testimony, you do the next best thing. You try to silence their voice. And that's what happened here in Jerusalem. When they could not refute the teachings of Stephen, they silenced his voice forever, they thought. And yet, Stephen's testimony was even louder because now the church was scattered throughout all of Judea and into Samaria. Luke continues on in chapter 8. Saul began to destroy the church. Going from house to house, he dragged off men and women and put them in prison. Saul was consumed with purifying the religion from the Galilean heresy. After cleaning up Jerusalem, plans were laid for Saul to travel to Damascus, where he would purify the synagogues of the dreaded heresy there. Saul would leave the city of Jerusalem with letters from the chief priests, giving him authority to arrest the believers in Damascus and bring them back to Jerusalem to stand trial. He was given a contingent of the temple police, but since he was a Pharisee or a separated one, he would not walk with the temple police, but would walk by himself. It would be a 150-mile journey down to Jericho, up the Jordan Valley, and around the Sea of Galilee, and then over the Golan Heights. This would be at least a 7-day journey, an ample time for the Holy Spirit to work upon his mind. As Saul walked along, trudging mile after mile up the Jordan Valley, he tried to get one image out of his mind. The image was that of Stephen's face lit up like an angel as he was brought into the Kidron Valley. A Stephen saying that I see heaven opened and I see the Son of Man standing at the right hand of the Father's throne. You know, it's very interesting that other places in the New Testament say that when Jesus ascended into heaven, he sat down at the right hand of the Father. But when Stephen, the very first Christian to die for his beliefs in the Lord, is being stoned in the Kidron Valley, Stephen looks up and says, I see him standing at the right hand of the Father's throne. It's as if Stephen sees his Lord jumping up and Jesus is saying, Stephen, hang in there, be faithful even unto the point of death, and I will give you the crown of life. You see, Jesus had been crucified in the city of Jerusalem. But he had come back to life on the third day. He had been seen. Perhaps Stephen was one of the 120 that had seen Jesus alive in the city of Jerusalem. And now he sees him in heaven. And because of that, Stephen is able to witness for his Lord even

when they are taking his life. As Stephen falls to the ground, the stones crushing the life out of him, he says, "Father, forgive them. Jesus, don't hold this against them. Forgive them." Saul cannot get those words out of his mind. As he walks up the Jordan Valley, he struggles with those words. How could someone forgive the very people who are taking his life? Saul couldn't shake that. He will not be able to forget it. And as he comes to the crest of the hill, going into Damascus, his life will be forever changed. But that will be the subject of the next chapter in this thrilling series on the footsteps of Paul. As we walk the Damascus road with Saul, and we see his dramatic conversion that happens when he reaches that emerald green city. Now, from here on the Mount of Olives, I invite you to join me as we pray together. Our Father in heaven, we thank you so much for the testimony of someone named Stephen, who was faithful to you even to the point of death, and yet he held no resentment, no anger toward those who were killing him, but was able to ask that his executors be forgiven. And we thank you that that prayer is about to be answered, as we will see on the Damascus Road. Thank you for your power even to reach a persecutor like Saul and to turn his heart towards you. Help us, like Stephen, to be faithful to you wherever you lead, we pray. In Jesus' name, amen. From here on the Mount of Olives, we wish you God's blessing and encourage you to join us for the next chapter in this thrilling series on the footsteps of Paul as we trace his journey from Jerusalem to Jericho and up the Jordan Valley, around the Sea of Galilee, and to the city of Damascus, where his life is changed and history is altered. Join us for that thrilling teaching.

0: I'm going to put a slide up. And it is believed that stars appreciably larger than the sun, once they have exhausted all their nuclear fuel, collapse to form black holes. They are black because no light escapes their intense gravity. And it's amazing when you think about the entertainment industry, it indeed is a black hole, because as you look at the way that it is drawing in thousands and thousands of young people, I would even dare to say of the older generation, the entertainment industry is this space in which millions are being sucked in and are being captivated and trapped. And this is one of the biggest devices, one of the biggest enemies, or I'm sorry, one of the biggest weapons, rather, that the enemy is using to draw people away from Jesus Christ.
1: But praise God, some have escaped the black hole, and Ivor, you happen to be one of them.
0: That's right. You know, it's amazing what God has done in my life, drawing me out of the black hole. For our listeners, my background is that I used to be a hip-hop musician, used to be a hip-hop artist. And myself, my younger brother, and two best friends, my younger brother's name is Sean Myers, and my best friends, Mondo McCann and Little Sean, we call him, Sean Pollard. We had come together and formed a hip-hop group in college. The name of the group was called the Boogie Monsters. The Boogie Monsters, and the name, or the reason behind the name, was people were afraid of what they didn't understand, and we were supposed to be spooky and scary and all those different things. But anyway, we got a major recording contract with EMI Records for 8 consecutive albums, and this contract was ranging somewhere between $700,000 and $800,000. And so from a long history, and we'll get into that later on, but from a long history, I finally ended up in the center of the black hole. And praise the Lord, he delivered both myself, my younger brother, out of that black hole, eventually Mondo out of that black hole, and now we are doing the Lord's work and sharing his good news and his gospel.
1: And not only has he helped you escape from the black hole, but he's helped keep you from going back to that black hole, because there's other rap artists who are very large. I think of Mace, who was the largest rap artist in 1997, and he became a Christian and was very convicted that he needed to leave the entertainment industry, the hip-hop industry, and became a minister of the gospel, and has become very popular as a Christian minister, but recently has gone back into the entertainment field, even though he says that he won't, I guess, do dirty rap, if you will, you know, no curse words and like that, but he's back and doing into the rap music. So God has been able to keep you out, and that's amazing.

0: Amazing.
1: That's right. One of the things about the black hole, and you're going to get used to that term, the black hole, because we're going to be mentioning it quite often. When we say that, just think the entertainment industry. If you do not cut all your ties to the black hole, once you leave out, once the Lord pulls you out by that mighty arm, you will be drawn back in. And just to tell you the story briefly, we had about 30 or somewhere between 20 and 30 of us that ended up getting baptized, becoming Christians once we were introduced to the gospel. But out of all those people, only myself and my brother and one other individual, Mondo, remain Christians today, because we were the only ones that decided we were going to cut our connections with the black hole completely. Now, Tante, this issue is a large issue. It is a big issue right now, because we're talking about across the board. We're talking about churches. Doesn't matter what denomination it is. The entertainment industry is pulling our young people away from the churches. We had read the definition of what a black hole is, and we saw that it is believed that stars that have lost their fuel, once they have burned out, begin to draw light to themselves. What I want to suggest is that the Bible says that Satan was cast out of heaven. He was a star, but he lost his fuel, and he has become the center of this black hole. And throughout this series, we're going to be revealing how he has become the center, and how through his battle plans, his revealed battle plans through the Word of God, we're going to see, oh, this is why I'm struggling so much. This is why I can't keep my mind focused on God. This is how the enemy is going to be moving. And praise God, once we begin to see that, we're going to then know how to fight this good fight of faith.
0: Now, some of our viewers may be asking or thinking and wanting to ask the question, was it really that easy to come out of the black hole? I mean, once you were in the hip hop industry, you were on your second album, you're about to sign another contract where you'd be making $800,000, which is quite a lot of money for a 22-year-old or 21-year-old young man. Was it really that easy, or did Satan try to stop you?
1: Well, of course, you know, Satan does not want anyone to be free from his bondage. And when when the Bible was introduced to me and I began to study it, the devil came with everything he possibly could to keep me in the black hole. And my testimony, when I share it with people, I entitled that testimony, Escape from the Black Hole. Because it is possible, though the definition says no light can escape from it, it is possible to escape from the black hole. And it is difficult, because it requires sacrifice and surrender, and it's nothing in your power that causes you to escape, but it is only by the grace of Jesus Christ that we can escape. But it takes surrender and a willingness to do what the Lord Jesus asks.
0: You know, so many young people are drawn to the black hole because they see all the glamour and the glitter and the money and the beautiful women and the handsome men, and everyone seems so happy. Is it really like that? I mean, you've been behind the scenes. What's it like behind the scenes?
1: That's right. We're going to be talking about all this in our upcoming programs. But let me tell you, behind the scenes, it is not cracked up. It is an illusion. I might say a delusion, because what is on the screen is not reality. And when I got back there, when I saw what was going on behind the scenes, and I thought, people are supposed to be happy when they get into this industry. They're supposed to have all this money. But you look at the divorce rate in the entertainment industry, that ought to tell you that there's no real joy there. There's no real peace there. When we say the entertainment industry, again, we're going to be talking about a spectrum of things, rock music, rap music, how it's affecting people today in their Christian walk. We're going to be talking about movies and video games, all these things that the youth are facing today, things that we have had a hands-on experience in, because I've been a part of it, we've been a part of it. And God has a special purpose for those of you who are watching this program, because many of you may be trapped in the black hole and wondering, how in the world do I escape?
0: Did you find that most of the people that you came in contact with were on drugs? I mean, maybe social drugs, but did most of them do drugs?
1: Drugs is just a natural thing in the entertainment industry. Drugs, alcohol, and there's really no joy there. These are things that people use to try to fill that black hole.
0: And that's my point. If so many people are in this entertainment industry that are doing drugs, I mean, you do drugs because you have a void and something is missing. If most of the people in the industry are doing this, then there's no real joy and peace

0: and happiness there.
1: That's right.
0: So there's nothing, young people don't go there because there's really no happiness there.
1: That's right. You know, I think of a story in the book of Matthew chapter 2, because I hear a lot of people say, say often that we shouldn't bother the young people with these truths for now because the devil's not after them anyway. You know, give them some time to get a little bit older. But when I read in Matthew 2 that Jesus, at the age of 2 years old, that Herod sent out an army to wipe out all the children under 2 years old because he didn't know which one Jesus was, but he just said, you know what, let's just kill them all. You know, we need to realize that behind that command, there was an invisible foe, which was the devil. And Satan does not care about the youth. He doesn't care about how young you are. He doesn't say, well, you know, you're young right now, so we're just going to hold off on you until you become of age, and then we're going to attack you. No way. He starts from birth. And as we can see, especially through the entertainment industry, with the way that young people are being bombarded, we see that the enemy is out to destroy their souls.
0: Now, when you became a Christian, was it difficult to let the things go that are in the black hole?
1: Well, you know, one of the things that happened to Tate is, as I became a Christian, the devil came and said, you know what, you can be a Christian and still hold on to some of these things. You know, the Bible says in 2 Corinthians chapter 5 and verse 17, if any man be in Christ, he is a new creature. He's a new creature. You know, Atante, you said this before, that had you met me when I was in the entertainment industry, you said you would never have married me.
0: That's right. Because we had dreadlocks, and I don't like dreadlocks.
1: She doesn't like dreadlocks, and she didn't like the rough look that I had. And I want to show, we have some pictures here, and I'd like to show these pictures and just kind of get an idea of why Tante wouldn't marry me. But this is who I was some years back, and this is how the Lord has brought me out of that black hole. So we're going to take a look at these pictures. The first one you see there on your screen is a picture of me and my brother, Sean. And there we are. My cousin is in the middle. His name is Mark, and we're here. This is in the midst of our recording contract. We've got another picture here of me and my friends, and this is, we are all kind of hanging out here. We've got another picture here of my group with the group PMD at the time, and another popular group at that time. Here we've got a picture of me doing an autographing, and there go those dreadlocks, the ones that Atante would not have married me with. Mm-hmm. We've got another picture here of me rhyming on stage, and this picture, I have actually just been introduced to Christianity, and Bible prophecy being my favorite subject, I was explained to this group around me about the mark of the beast. And so that's an interesting picture there. I'm beginning to discuss these things within my sphere of influence. Here's a picture of me and Little Sean, or Vex as we call them. We're on a studio set video shoot. And this final picture is of me, Little Sean, my brother's up there in the background. You can't really see him there. But this is who I was prior to meeting Jesus Christ. And when Christ came in, this text became a reality. If any man be in Christ, he's a new creature. Old things are passed away, and all things are become new. And that includes being drawn out from the black hole.
0: Now, when you were doing your secular music, you became a Christian, but you continued to do music. So what kind of music were you doing?
1: That's right. We had now gotten involved in what was called Christian hip-hop. And we're going to be talking about that in some upcoming programs because that's a really big thing today. But suffice it to say that we were so excited, Atante, when we became Christians. We were so excited about the gospel message that we began to take literature, popular books like The Great Controversy, we would just start throwing them out on stage because they held all these truths of the Word of God, and we were so excited about them. We'd go into the clubs, you know, we'd ask questions like, who wants to know, you know, this or that about Bible prophecy, and all the hands would go up, and we'd just start throwing these books out. And our lyrics changed from, secular lyrics to spiritual lyrics. And we were really doing a work. We were honest. We were sincere in the work that we were doing. But then we came to a crossroads. And the Lord began to show me in particular, and my brother as well, some things that really, really shook us up. And we came to the place where we had to make a decision.

0: as to whether we were going to continue in this path and say we're going to serve the Lord how we choose to serve him, or whether we were going to say, Lord, we can no longer serve you in this way because it's not pleasing to you. And my brother and I made the decision to come out of the entertainment industry. In fact, Atante, I went to work at Target. My brother went to work for the government. And we were both making around somewhere between $6 to $7 an hour. So from an $800,000 contract to working in Target, and my brother working on the street holding stop signs. People drive by would see him, and you know, they'd say, "Hey, isn't that, what's he doing holding stop signs?" You know, and he had no chance to explain. But you know, praise the Lord, neither of us were embarrassed. Neither of us were saying, you know, we're hiding our faces. We were joyful. We took the opportunity to say, you know what? When people would ask, "Well, what are you doing here in Target?" I'd say, you know what? I'm here because of Jesus Christ. You know, I gave up this contract because that's what Christ wanted me to do. And I was perfectly at peace with leaving that, with being drawn out of the black hole. There was a heavy weight that was upon me that was taken away when I escaped the black hole through the grace of Christ.
1: Now, were you and your brother, were you seeking, looking for God? I mean, even though you were doing secular music, I mean, we never even explained, how did you get to become a Christian?
0: Well, that in itself is an interesting story, because when we got our recording contract, the four of us plus most of our friends all dropped out of college to go up to New York City to begin to live the life, that which we had seen on TV. And while we were there in New York, we met an individual who had dreadlocks just like us, and you know, he was just doing all the things that we were doing, and he was an Adventist, and we had no clue. We had never heard of the term Seventh-day Adventist before. But he was backslidden. He wasn't living up to all what the Bible had said. But at any rate, we're all around 19, 20, 21 at this time, and he saw that we had an interest in Bible prophecy. And I remember one night we were all downstairs in our den, and we were all just, you know, having a good time hanging out. And he asked a question, or we rather began to talk about Bible prophecy. The subject just came up, and we're all down there smoking and drinking alcohol and stuff. And then he asked a question that just blew our minds, and it had to do with the Sabbath issue. And he asked us, "What day do you think the Sabbath is on?" And you know, we all looked at him like, "Well, that's a stupid question. That's on Sunday. Everyone knows that." And from memory, he begins to quote scripture. And that night, it turned from a den full of smoke and alcohol, and we're just, you know, doing our thing, into a Bible study. And wow. From that Bible study, over the next few months, the entire group, we just found ourselves, like the Holy Spirit just penetrated into the devil's den and just grabbed a hold of us. And we all began to study the Word of God, studying the Bible. And within, I believe, 3 to 4 months, we were all baptized into the church, 2 mass baptisms into the church.
1: And he remembered all of this by memory.
0: That's right.
1: That should encourage some parents out there who have raised their children as Christians, and you see that they might be doing things that you're not pleased with, and you're just not sure what's going to happen to them. I mean, here this young man was raised as a Christian, and yes, he had backslidden and he was doing things that he shouldn't, but it was still all in his mind. Everything that his mother and father had taught him, everything that he had learned at church, he was able to share with a group of 30 people. So I think parents should be encouraged as they're raising their children to be Christians. Sometimes it may seem that they're going astray, but I believe if you keep praying for them, that the Lord is going to bring them back onto the right track. Now, was it difficult to keep the Sabbath? Once you learned about the Sabbath and you stayed in the entertainment industry, was it difficult to keep the Sabbath?
0: Well, that was a challenge because, you know, Friday night was the biggest night, is the biggest night in the entertainment industry, and Saturday as well. And so we had a real struggle, a real issue of what we were going to do. And we decided, I mean, once we saw that we could not really survive in the black hole and keep the law of God.
1: But didn't God do something so that you guys could know for sure, without a doubt, that he didn't want you working on the Sabbath?
0: Right. When we were in New York at this time, and we had a trip out here to California. It was our first time out to California. I currently live there now. But we were going out to California at the time, and

0: we were really wrestling over the Sabbath issue, and the group of us, we were there praying. We said, you know, Lord, if you don't want us to perform on the Sabbath, we had four appointments that night between radio interviews and performances.
1: It was a Friday night?
0: It was a Friday night. And we prayed and said, Lord, if you don't want us to break the Sabbath, if you don't want us not to break the Sabbath, if you don't want us to perform on the Sabbath, because we felt, you know, we're doing the Lord's work, we're now rhyming for him, but people were still paying to come in and see us and buying their alcohol and beer and all that kind of stuff. And when we prayed this prayer, I remember we thought, what are the odds of all four of our meetings being canceled? We prayed, Lord, you cancel them if you're trying to speak to us. Well, we went to radio station number one. Oh, I'm sorry, you know, something happened and we've got to cancel. And so we thought, we had our entourage with us as well. And everyone thought, oh, that was weird. Okay, well, so we went to our second radio program. Well, you know, we're sorry, something happened and we're going to have to reschedule. Eyes started going up, like, what is this? Third radio program, radio station, we went, the same thing. And we thought, this is absolutely incredible. Well, we know this is Friday night, and now we're going to the actual performance that we're going to do here in California. So we know that that's not, there's no way. And you know
1: because
0: what?
1: Because they flew you all the way out from
0: that's
1: New
0: right.
1: York.
0: That's right, they flew us all the way out from New York. We got there, and that Friday night, the performance was canceled. And we were in awe, and we said, Lord, this is your sign. And we took that sign very seriously. Our label did not. It's interesting, Atante, that when we signed our contract, and after we became a Christian label, this is halfway through our first album, we now become a quote-unquote Christian recording hip-hop group, that the people that were closest around us that were now pushing our Christian hip-hop, one was a witch, one was an atheist, one was a pagan, and this is by profession.
1: Right.
0: And, you know, I thought, as I look back now, I thought, wow, how could these people be pushing? Was it really about the message, or was it about money?
1: Of course it was about money.
0: You know, and so when we're talking about the black hole, we're going to be unveiling some things that are going to be, that may be uncomfortable, but we want to let you know that we love you and that God loves you. Mm-hmm. God calls us to expose the works of darkness, but he also calls us to lift up Jesus Christ. And we want to do both in a loving and a kind and an understanding way, because we know that different people are in different places, but we want to put the truth out there and allow you to be able to make a decision for yourself.
1: I'm still amazed that God canceled all four of your appointments on Sabbath. That kind of lets me know how serious God takes his Sabbath. And if you will earnestly seek him, they were earnestly seeking him, saying, Lord, if you don't want us to perform on Sabbath, then you need to show us, because they were new believers. They weren't sure. And God will do any supernatural thing that he has to do to get his point across, to let you know that he is serious about these things.
0: That's right. Now, Tante, we have traveled a lot, and we've spoken to a lot of youth groups, and you know, we've spoken to a lot of churches and a lot of adults. And one thing that has been consistent in a lot of places we've gone, Tante, is this issue of the black hole. Because there are so many people, and we're talking about in the churches, so many people that are trapped in this black hole. Again, this issue is it's a mega issue. I mean, we are seeing this all over, and the more we're seeing young people that are becoming immersed in the culture around them. And we're in a culture war, and we believe that this is by design by the enemy, and that's why we are again glad to say that we have the battle plans. This may be the turning point in your fight, in the good fight of faith. You may be saying, I don't understand why I'm not getting the victory, and why the Bible is boring to me, and why, you know, I can't pray long, and all these different things. And I believe that you're about to find that envelope, as it were. No cigars, praise the Lord, but the battle plans are in that envelope. Spiritually speaking, Christ wants to show us the moves of the enemy and how he is getting the victory over us so that we can turn it around.
1: And I believe that if Satan's battle plans were actually written on paper, they would say, let's make sure that you concentrate mostly on the young people, because they're the next generation, they're the ones we want. But God's battle plan also says, let's concentrate on the young people, let's draw them to us, let's win them to us. But you have to realize it and see it for yourself so you can surrender and accept his drawing into your life.
0: That's right. God has a plan, a battle plan.

0: for us. The reason we've called this program Battles of Faith.
1: Because there's two.
0: That's right.
1: Satan is battling and God is battling.
0: That's right. There is a war going on over the souls of every person on this planet. And we want to see how we can get the victory, how we can escape from the enemy's clutches, and how we can begin to take the battle to the enemy. And we're not talking about casting out demons and, you know, those kind of things. We're talking about getting the victory over our own hearts and over our own minds and over our own desires. That's where the battle is at. And that's why it's a battle of faith, because it can be won by and through no other means but through faith.
1: And we praise God that you answered his call, that your brother answered his call, that the other members in the group that answered his call, that they did that, because now God is using them to pull other people out, and he wants to use you to do the same thing. He wants young people to be his soldiers.
0: That's
1: and
0: right.
1: When young people are his soldiers, they're mighty warriors.
0: That's right, Atante. God is making an appeal, and we are making an appeal, because God wants you to join this fight of faith. And we pray that that is your desire, that you would prepare your hearts. God bless you, and we'll see you.